And now, New Mexico Music and Dedications with Paul Roybal, live and local at KANW-FM and HD1 Albuquerque, KANR Santa Rosa, KGGA Gallup, KIDS Grants, KEDP Las Vegas, KXNM Encino, online at KANW.org.

0: That was none other than El Hurricane with Aya. The New Mexico Lobos take the field for football action this coming Saturday afternoon at 2 p.m. at University Stadium. Not far from here, in fact. Tickets are on sale for the Mercyhurst UNM football game. For a schedule of exciting Lobo football and ticket information, visit golobos.com. That's it for me tonight. Thanks for tuning in. Robert Bennett's up next. 4 hours, top 40 music. If you're on the roads, please drive safe. If you're at the fiestas, have a good time.
1: 25 years ago, Frank Donadeo and thousands of others rushed to help on 9/11. Years later, many got sick.
2: People live with the why me when something bad happens. I can honestly tell you that I often ask myself, why not me?
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1: You played it cool and I played it dumb. Don't you think I'm a little too young to be messed with like that?

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1: For KANW, I'm Marianne Hatchett. Three New Mexico Pueblos and one tribe on Friday wrapped up closing arguments that a federal judge should step in to prohibit the online prediction market Kalshi from enabling what the plaintiffs allege amounts to illegal sports gambling on sovereign tribal land. In May, the plaintiffs, the Mescalero Apache tribe, as well as the Pohuake, Sandia, and Isleta Pueblos, alleged in federal court that Kalshi violates tribal gaming compacts and federal law by providing anyone over age 18 access to sports gambling in New Mexico. According to Source New Mexico, under existing state gaming compacts and federal law, only people age 21 and over in New Mexico can place bets on sports in person at tribally owned casinos. The plaintiffs argue that Kalshi is causing irreparable harm to tribal governments, which rely on gambling revenues to fund schools and other services. Tribal and state attorneys general have filed similar lawsuits against Kalshi across the country. New Mexico Attorney General Raul Torres also sued the company in state court in June, alleging the company is breaking state laws and creating a public nuisance by contributing to compulsive and addictive betting in a state that already has nearly four times the national rate of problem gambling. According to the Source New Mexico story, the Friday filing marks the plaintiff's final written argument seeking a preliminary injunction from U.S. District Court Judge Margaret Strickland. The 19-page argument contends that the plaintiffs meet all the criteria to justify an order forcing Kalshi to immediately stop operating within tribal boundaries. This is KANW.
2: Thank you for listening to KANW. High temperatures today will be above normal across the state. Isolated to scattered storms are expected today along a line from the southwest to the northeast, with cloud-to-ground lightning, erratic wind gusts, and localized flash flooding. Currently 78 in Albuquerque, 75 in Santa Fe, 74 in Las Vegas and Grants, 76 in Gallup, and 78 in Santa Rosa.
3: This is Fresh Air. I'm Tanya Mosley. 25 years ago this week, we were left trying to understand what September 11th would mean for our lives. 19 terrorists hijacked four commercial planes, flew two into the World Trade Center in New York and one into the Pentagon, while the fourth crashed in a field in Pennsylvania. The attack brought down the Twin Towers and killed almost 3,000 people. In the weeks that followed, President George W. Bush urged us to go back to work, get on planes, go shopping, take our families to Disney World. The message was that even as the nation went to war, life at home would go on as normal. It did not. My guest today, writer Richard Beck, traces how the country we live in now was shaped by the nation's response to that morning. Cameras scan our faces at the airport, flock cameras log our license plates. Many of the top grossing films of the last 20 years are about armored men saving cities from terror. And ICE, an agency that did not exist before the attacks, built to fang terrorists, now sends agents into courthouses, workplaces, and homes to carry out immigration arrests, with more people in detention than at any point in the agency's history. This week, a petition signed by nearly 100,000 people want Zohran Mamdani, New York's first Muslim mayor, to be excluded from the Ground Zero ceremony on the anniversary. Richard Beck was 14 on September 11th and came of age in the America built afterward. He's a senior writer at N+1 and the author of Homeland, The War on Terror and American Life. And Richard Beck, welcome to Fresh Air.
4: Thank you so much for having me.
3: So, Zohran Mamdani makes September 11th an official day of remembrance, and almost immediately there's a fight over whether New York's first Muslim mayor should even be at Ground Zero. What does that tell you about where we are 25 years later?
4: I think the first thing it tells you is that since September 11th, Islamophobia has become the most tolerated, most accepted form of bigotry in the United States, because nothing else could explain people's objections to Mamdani being at this ceremony. He's the mayor of the city. He's an extremely popular mayor of the city. You know, it's outrageous, the suggestion that he should be excluded for

0: harvest more than 500 pounds of vegetables per week, they said. Those veggies fed nearly 38,000 students in the Las Cruces Public Schools in Gadsden Independent School District. The presentation came as state leaders continue evaluating solutions to a statewide problem. About 32,000 New Mexicans between the ages of 16 and 24 neither go to work nor school, according to an April Legislative Finance Committee report. The report found that more than half of the state's disconnected youth reside in Bernalillo, Doña Ana, or McKinley counties, and largely attributed their unemployment to housing instability, a lack of skills or training, and low wages. Since that report first published, according to Source New Mexico, lawmakers throughout the summer have consistently focused on the issue. Monique Hernandez, the farm's program manager, told lawmakers she believes programs like hers can offer a lifeline to those young New Mexicans who are not employed or attending school. 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
1: It is 11:06. 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High temperatures today will be above normal across the state. Isolated to scattered storms are expected today along a line from the southwest toward the northeast, with cloud-to-ground lightning, erratic wind gusts, and localized flash flooding. Currently 81 in Albuquerque and Santa Fe, 79 in Las Vegas and Grants, 82 in Gallup, and 84... in Santa Rosa. Welcome to 1A on KANW.
2: This is 1A. I'm Jen White. The way we work has changed dramatically over the last decade. Using AI is quickly becoming the norm in many workplaces, but just a few years ago, it felt closer to science fiction. And the hybrid work model that began during the pandemic has made remote work much more common. We've also seen shifts around what it means to be an essential worker. It's a term that became widely used during the COVID-19 pandemic, but has largely fallen out of our vocabulary. This category included healthcare and government workers, those in transportation, food and agriculture, water and waste management. Today, MIT professor Paul Osterman has a different name for a growing segment of the work population that includes those we once deemed essential, disposable.
3: My name's Rebecca. I live in Greene County, Wisconsin. I'm a contractor. I definitely feel disposable. I have no benefit. I have no voice in the company. My work is fine. I get paid well. Fortunately, though, in the last few years, with the changes in our government, I'm unable to afford health care. Even though I'm paid well, it just doesn't make sense for me to get health insurance at the rate I was quoted because I'm 62. So, yeah, definitely feeling disposable.
2: Unlike essential workers, the disposable workforce isn't defined by the services they offer, but by the weakening contract between them and their employers. In honor of Labor Day week, we're discussing what it means to be disposable in today's labor market and what you can do about it. Paul Osterman joins us for this conversation. He's Professor Emeritus of Human Resources and Management at the MIT Sloan School of Management. He's also the author of the new book, Disposable Workers, The Transformation of Employment. Professor Osterman, welcome back to the program.
4: Jen, it's a pleasure to be here. Thank you for having me.
2: Also with us is Bridget Schulte. She's a journalist and author of Overwork, Transforming the Daily Grind and the Quest for a Better Life. Bridget, it's great to have you back.
5: Oh, it's good to be here.
2: And Brianna Kaza. She's a professor of management at the University of North Carolina, Greensboro. Professor Kaza, welcome to the program.
6: Thank you so much for having me.
2: And we want to hear from you, too. If you're a freelancer, contractor, or temporary worker, what's your relationship like with your employer? 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Now, Professor Osterman, I want to start with this term, disposable worker. Based on your definition, what kinds of workers fall under that umbrella?
4: Sure. So the general definition is that a disposable worker is someone who, when they're hired, the employer has no interest in keeping them. We're all employees at will. We can be fired normally, but usually for most people, for standard workers, when they're hired, the employer intends to keep them around. Disposable workers, that's just not true. So let me give you three categories or three examples. So contractors, like the woman Rebecca, we just heard from. A contractor could be a building cleaner at the low end, could be a travel nurse at the high end. They work for

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